Escuchamos Recuérdame, Remember Me, de Pablo Alborán, Junto a Ti, Next to You, de Alex Sirvent, cantando con Jimena Herrera, ¿A quién quiero mentirle? Whom do I want to lie to? Which of the two guys am I going to tell a big fib to? That was by Mark Anthony. Y esta última, this last one. Ámame una vez más. Love me one more time. De Amanda Miguel. Sigamos.

Escuchamos Entre tú y mil mares, Between You and a Thousand Oceans, de Laura Pausini. Y anteriormente, before that, ¿Qué voy a hacer con mi amor? What am I going to do with all that love that you've rejected? De Alejandro Fernández. Y tú te vas, and you are leaving, de Chayanne. En la primera del set, ¿a quién tú decidiste amar? ¿A whom did you decide to love? De Sandoval. Les recuerdo que el número de teléfono es el 1-888-895-9387. 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Our phone is 1-888-895-9387. That person that called right at the end of last Sunday's program has yet to call back. I hope they will. Let's get on with the music.

Escuchamos, Suelta mi mano, Let go of my hand, de Sin Bandera. El tiempo de ti, The time of you or your time, de Playa Limbo. Tal vez, perhaps, de Ricky Martin. Y esta última, No podrás, You won't be able to, de Cristian Castro. 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Well, we've come to the end of another Ritmo Latino, and I hope you've enjoyed tonight's selection. I hope you'll tune in again next Sunday, even though it's going to be a recorded session and not live. This is Charles Carter wishing you a good night and a good week to come. And we're going to finish up with Ha-Ash.

0: Hey everyone, welcome to a very special edition of Celtic Clan Jamfrey today. Because I'm going to be revisiting some broadcasts that I did in Scotland more than 20 years ago, and some of you folks listening might remember that they were sent over here to be rebroadcast on this station as part of, first of all, a series called Celtic Corner with Wayne Bean, and then later on a programme produced and presented by Denise Cozad called Music from the Stone Circle. And I still have some of those recordings that were sent over, and some great ones, some really interesting ones. They were a kind of interview format where I would invite people into the studio, chat to them, and get them to choose some music that was special to them for whatever reason. And if they were performers, I would get them to do one or two things live in the studio. And the first one I'm going to play for you today was an interview with Douglas Eady, who was he was the producer of a number of very, very popular traditional music series on TV, mostly involving Ali Bain, the great fiddle player from the Shetland Islands. The first one was called Down Home, where he took Ali, Douglas Eady took Ali over here to the States and to Canada, travelled all the way from northern Canada down to New Orleans, visiting different types of fiddle players, playing different kinds of traditional music up and down the country. And then they went back to New Orleans, to Louisiana, for a programme that I think was called Ali Meets the Cajuns. I think that's what it was called. And then most recently, he has produced a programme called Transatlantic Sessions, where American performers meet up with Irish and Scottish performers in a hotel in a remote part of Scotland. Stay there for a week. The whole thing is filmed, all their interactions and the music they come up with together. Not in front of a live audience at that hotel, but just purely for the TV audience. And that has been massively popular, and although it's no longer broadcast, there's lots of bits of it that are on YouTube. You can go there and put in Transatlantic Sessions and you'll see all sorts of wonderful stuff. So that's what we're going to hear today, that interview that I did with Douglas Eady. And it was funny because actually he had very little notice of coming in to do this. I had somebody else lined up to interview and they had to call off at the last minute. And it was my wife Wendy who pointed out that Douglas Eady lived in the town of Cooper, not very far from where we were living, and we had met him once before at a party at somebody's house, and she suggested I phone him, and I was a bit nervous about doing it because, you know, this is a pretty big time guy, but he was very willing to do it, and as you will hear, we had an excellent conversation. So let's hear that now. This is Douglas Eady being interviewed by me over 20 years ago in Pitlochry in the Highlands of Scotland.
1: My guest today in the studio is Douglas Eady. Welcome to you, Douglas.
2: Hi, Jack. Hi, everybody.
1: Douglas, you're will be well known, I think, to people on both sides of the Atlantic in terms of how you came into my ken, if you like, which was through this series called the Transatlantic Sessions. You were the producer for that?
2: I was the producer for Transatlantic Sessions. and before that, long, long, long time before that, of a series called Down Home.
1: Yeah.
2: Which was really our first venture into...
1: This was Ali Bain travelling all around the States.
2: Into,
1: you know,
2: the
1: different
2: celebrating
1: styles.
2: Rather than exploring, because we hate taking an academic attitude to it. You know, we just like the fun of it.
1: Yeah, yeah.
2: With Down Home, we took Ali around the States and Canada.
1: Mm-hmm.
2: We were in Tennessee, we were in Kentucky, we were in Carolina, we were in Texas, we were in Cape Breton, we were in Montreal.
1: It's a hard job that somebody's got to do.
2: It was very tiring, I tell you.
1: I'm sure it was.
2: Keeping up with Ali Bain is very tiring. But we had some splendid music out of that, and you know, the whole connection between the Scottish traditional music and American traditional music coming into country is I think fascinating story. You know, which we kept going. Hence the more recent Transatlantic Sessions.
1: Yeah. And there was one in the middle which was about the Cajun.
2: That was kind of a, if you like, a sequel to Down Home. Yeah. We just didn't have the budget to go to Louisiana, but we Channel 4 was organised a competition among independent filmmakers for a New Year's special.
1: Yeah.
2: And we thought there's nothing better than Cajun music for dancing to.
1: So
2: we pitched that at the Edinburgh Film Festival in front of an audience of about 500 people and won a £200,000 contract. That was some
1: you
2: celebration.
1: A small night. Celebration that night, I would think, yeah. Anyway, we want to kind of go further back and try and pick up where all this starts from. So you started as a journalist. Is that your background?
2: Yeah, I really was a journalist to start with. I always wanted to be a journalist. I do remember my headmaster. I'm a Perthshire man.
1: Well, that'd be everybody would be pleased to hear that, I'm sure.
2: And Craigie School in Perth. I remember the headmaster asking us at Primary 7, you know, what we wanted to do. And a very fancy word, but I said I wanted to be a foreign correspondent, you know.
1: Mm-hmm.
2: And actually, that's kind of what I ended up being, first of all, because my wife and I, when we got through university, went off to live in Italy, in Venice.
1: And, as one does.
2: As one does, teaching Berlitz type, you know, English as a foreign language. And blow me, that was the year, the autumn, that Venice had its very, very serious floods.
1: Right.
2: So
1: right.
2: There was a lot of press attention, and I got a whole lot of column inches in the Scottish papers.
1: Right.
2: Then the following year, Celtic won the European Cup against Inter Milan, so that was again
1: more
2: was a big,
1: small celebrations.
2: Big focus on Italian football, so I got column inches there, you know, and then I came back and got into journalism, you know, and from that moved into the film side of things.
1: Right. Yeah. And I know your first choice of music today, in fact, is Italian.
2: Well, I thought it should be, and I would really like to dedicate it to another Perthshire man, Hamish Henderson.
1: Mm-hmm.
2: I do remember when I was a student, kind of arrogant, smart ass, you know, having an argument with Hamish and taking very much the McDermott line, why should the mumblings of illiterate goat herds interest me, you know? But as I've got older and wiser, I hope wiser, I get more and more interested in the mumblings of illiterate goat. And I think that what Hamish has contributed to the development of Scotland in the last century now, isn't it? You know, in the 20th century, is the greatest contribution. You know, he would be my vote for president.
1: Right.
2: He certainly would be. And he spent a lot of time in Italy himself, Hamish. And so I want to start with a song which is a kind of an anthem of Italian socialism, but began as a work song. So the song that you hear, there's a bit of a shrieking from a marble worker in the Carrara marble quarries where Michelangelo got his marbles from. And then there's this work song, which becomes the kind of, as I say, the anthem of Italian socialism.

0: Oh, absolutely wonderful. It's lovely to hear how it evolves through from the original work song through into the kind of folky version and then into the, you know.
1: This is a fascinating thing about music, isn't it? Music is the repository of the people.
0: I remember back in 82 or 83, going to a festival in north of Venice, actually, Friuli.
1: Oh, yes.
0: A local festival in all the villages called Folkest. And we actually travelled, I was with a group called Heritage at that time, and we travelled around with a group from Calabria called Reinilio. And the singer with them had a real wild sound about his voice. And the thing that surprised me, or in a way it didn't surprise me, I could hear in it where the kind of, almost where the operatic singing had come from.
1: Yes,
0: you could hear it in there. It was, you know, there was a kind of very stately, if you like, feeling about it. But a wild mountain sound as well.
1: I love going back behind the operatic side of Italy into that peasant side.
0: Yeah.
1: It's tremendous.
0: So, there you were in Italy, in Venice, and presumably at some point you came back.
1: Yeah, I think it took going away for a couple of years, is all it was. And then my father died and my wife were pegging two things together, so we came back. But that 2 years taught me, I think, just how much Scotland meant to me, you know. And I kind of resolved one way or another to try and make a career here in Scotland, you know, rather than going to London or whatever.
0: Yeah. That's something that quite interests me, is this this notion of, I mean, presumably the temptation involved in the kind of things you're involved in is to, you know, head for London very quickly and make always based yourself in Scotland.
1: Absolutely. If it was money we were in for, we wouldn't be here, you know.
0: Yeah.
1: But there's a bunch of us around that time basically in Glasgow. I came back from Venice and got a job with Glasgow Herald and George Utrams. And as a journalist, I tended to meet people that were kind of in it. And there was a bunch of people that were trying to build up something. You know, Bill Forsyth came out, you know, he came out of that lot. Charlie Gormley, Murray Gregor, Mike Alexander. You know, we're all basically still around, you know. Some have made more than others, but...
0: And all of you based in Glasgow at that time, or...?
1: It was basically in Glasgow, because it tended to be around the... where the television was, and that was in Glasgow, both BBC and STV. Edinburgh had very little.
0: Yeah.
1: And that's still the case. The epicentre of the Scottish cottage industry filmmaking is in Glasgow.
0: And I mean, were these, I mean, what time are we talking about here? Is this the
1: talking the early 70s,
0: right.
1: Yes. The diet that we subsisted on was most had a kind of technical skill, camera or editing or something, and subsisted on work with BBC or STV. I mean, I had no technical skills, so I kind of had to graduate from writing commentaries and things for educational and promotional things to developing my own ideas. That's what brought me into being a producer. One of the earliest things I produced, I went to live, despite the epicentre being Glasgow, I went to live in Wester Ross, which is a kind of romantic, kind of crofting, idiocy. And I worked for a while with Ross and Gramarty County Council. And came up with the idea that we could do for the Central Office of Information, the government body that put out public information films, a thing about driving single-track roads. In the Highlands, that's where I first encountered Ali Bain.
0: Mr. Bain,
1: introduced to Ali by the late and lamented Brian Crumlish, who was the director of that wee film, and we came up with the idea of doing a kind of hoedown version of an open top Bentley, and we'd Owen Hand playing banjo, Ali playing fiddle, and then I think it was his first ever film part. Very well known actor now, Bill Paterson.
0: Mm. I remember that.
1: That ended up being the longest running public information film in Britain. It was still being shown on the Channel Islands in the late '80s.
0: Wherever there's a single track road, it will still be there. Yeah.
1: But Ross and Robert were very clever about it. It cost them £1,500, I think, was the budget, you know. And retrospectively, they got £500 from Inverness County Council, and that was real tourist promotion. That was much more that than road safety.
0: Yeah, I can imagine it would be.
1: But what I got out of it was a developing friendship with Ali Bain. Which I still cherish to this day.
0: And we'll pick up on that a wee bit later. But the next piece of music you have is, I was going to say, some ways about as far away as you can get from Ali Bain, but knowing Ali's ability to cross boundaries in music, maybe not so very far away after all. But this is Satchmo.
1: This is Louis. Yeah. I mean, jazz was my first love musically, I think. I had an older brother who was right into jazz, so that I tended to miss out on the kind of early days of rock, though Chuck Berry nearly came into my choice here. But given the very, very hard job you've given me here today,
0: everybody says that.
1: In terms of jazz music, it kind of has to be Louis, you know? Mm-hmm. And that was a hard choice too, because there's all that wonderful stuff from the 20s,
0: Hot Five stuff. Yeah.
1: But mm-hmm. There's a later album which I'm on my fourth copy of. But, you know, I give them away and they get lost and get worn out, and this one's been pretty scratchy. But an album he did in the very early 50s with people like Barney Bigard from the Ellington band. Mm-hmm. A tribute, a W.C. Handy tribute album. And there's what to choose from that, but I've gone for the Yellow Dog Blues.
0: Right. No, I think in actual fact you went for Memphis Blues.
1: Oh, dear.
0: Better Beasts, right. That's what we've got lined up.
1: Well, this shows this is a live show, isn't it?
0: Yeah. Absolutely, yeah.
1: The Memphis Blues, right.

That's where the people smile, smile on you all the while. Hospitality, they were good to me. I couldn't spend a dime and had the grandest time. I went out to dancing with a Tennessee dear. They had a fella named Handy with a band you should hear. And while the folks gently sway,

0: it's a glorious museum. That absolutely, I think that's just, you know, so open and honest and straightforward.
1: Ian, I mean, jazz has kind of been its own worst enemy. I think it's kind of got too serious, and you know, whereas Louis, he knew what it was about. It was about having a good time. And
0: I mean, I came into my interest in folk music was through jazz as well. I mean, I briefly played very crudely in a band called the East Claremont Street Stompers.
1: Oh, really?
0: In Edinburgh. East Claremont Street happened to be where the clarinet player lived, you know, but it sounds wonderful. And I was a great fan of New Orleans jazz. I have a cherished 10-inch LP of Ken Collier, signed by all the band, which I got in Bedford in my youth.
1: Well, I'd like to say hello to a guy called Andrew Webster, who might just be listening. He lives over towards Forfar. I think he might be there.
0: Just
1: catches it. I played washboard to his to his guitar many years ago.
0: That's great. Anyway, we're talking about you're talking about how you first met up with Ali Bain, which begins to lead us into this whole interesting area of the programs that you wound up doing. I'm interested in how. I'm still interested in how you made that link from journalism into, you know, producing TV series and you were telling me in the car coming up, the project you're working on just now is a feature film, and how, you know, that's, to me, that seems like a big leap, but the way you were explaining it,
1: it's more of a progression. I mean, when you're young, you're very ambitious and you're very impatient, and progressing from journalism, it was on the writing side of film and television I came into, and really I found that nobody was prepared to put much energy into producing the ideas that I kept coming up with, as you do this when you're a kid, you know. So you
0: had to go and try and find some sort of backing, you know, for this.
1: Go and do it yourself. Yeah, you know? And that's really how it started.
0: Yeah,
1: you know? And then. So it was very tough because we were, you know, subsisting on a diet of educational things and the odd Scottish Arts Council kind of literary biography kind of thing, you know, Hugh McDermott, Sorley McLean, that kind of thing. But then Channel 4 came along, and Channel 4 television, UK thing from London, had a completely new brief. That wasn't going to make any of its own programmes. It was going to commission stuff.
0: And quite unusual stuff as well.
1: And quite unusual stuff. Yeah. It had a brief to reflect the regional diversity of the United Kingdom, you know. And as it happened, in the very, very early days, Channel 4 needed us as much as we needed Channel 4, because outside of London, there was really very little. And Glasgow was one of the few places that had a kind of fledgling group of people, you know. And Mike Alexander and myself, Polycular Films, were actually the first batch of 20 contracts awarded by Channel 4. We did a thing then called, very unfortunately titled, How to Be Celtic, which was looking at the relationship between music, traditional music and politics in each of the Celtic countries. Brittany, Ireland, Wales, Cornwall, Galicia, we split that into two, and Scotland. And that kind of, what that showed me was what a good director of music Mike Alexander was, you know, and I thought after that we must get something else going. And then, I mean, I'd always kept up with Ali Bain on a social level, and I went to Ali and said, why don't we take you around the States, you know, and we went to Channel 4 with this idea, and after a great deal of humming and hawing, they said, well, that might be interesting, you know. So I was given some money to go off with a kind of shopping list of Ali's contacts around the States for a month. Came back, and, you know, because it was kind of sussing out who would be good in front of camera as well as just music then, you know.
0: Because presumably these would be people that Ali had met when he was touring with the Boys of the Loft.
1: People he'd played with, yes. Because he'd been touring with them for a good 10, 15 years by then, And so that's how the series evolved, you know. And some of the best memories of my life come from that, you know.
0: That's terrific. The next piece of music, however, we're still haven't quite got to.
1: Yes, you have.
0: Well, yes, we have. Yes, yes, it's the Down Home. It's the Down Home one we're thinking about. And the first series was Down Home. It was called.
1: It was called Down Home. It was called Down Home. Yep. And we spent quite a lot of time in Texas. We worked with the guy called Scots guy from Five called Ed Miller.
0: Yes.
1: Yeah. We worked with, and
0: who was over here fairly recently with a group of Americans touring them around.
1: And Ali was very, very keen that we worked with a fiddle player that he'd worked with from New Mexico, Junior Docherty.
0: Mm-hmm.
1: I mean, the very name is Irish, you know.
0: Mm-hmm.
1: And Junior had been a rodeo performer. But he'd worked out quite early in life that you got more money and more women and less knocks by playing the fiddle at these things than
0: jumping in the market. Yeah.
1: So he'd become, and he's a lovely, lovely laid-back fiddle player of a very traditional sort. And we also got together with a guy called Johnny Gimble, who's part of the whole Bob Wills legacy.
0: Okay,
1: a so very professional musician, and there's a faded love. Bob Wills is just, again, the fun guy. I love fun. Music is for, you know, it's expressing joy, and that's what you get with anything but Bob Wills. And faded love with Junior Docherty doing the vocal, and Junior and Ali and Johnny Gimble on fiddles. It's quite a track.
0: The guy that I have a friend who may well be listening to this in the States, who lives in Greenville, just outside Jonesboro in northeast Tennessee. And I first met him in Maine, and he had a next door neighbour who had played guitar with Bob Wills for quite a few years. And so the first I think it was the first time I went over to Maine, I had many an evening sitting playing through a lot of these songs and tunes. And I know that Wayne's wife Jean, Wayne being the chap I'm talking about, his wife Jean, who comes originally from Perth, this particular song is in her repertoire, and I've heard this
1: it's a serious ambition of mine if BBC ever returns to the kind of project that's kind of there for what we pay our licences for. I would love to do a serious Bob Wills biography, biopic, you know, because there's wonderful archive and the music is just superb. And there's that wonderful band, The Sleep at the Wheel, that Texan band, you know. I would like to work with them through
0: We never know.
1: One of these days.
0: So let's hear that now. This is Careless. This is, sorry, not Careless
1: Faded
0: Love. Faded Love.

0: Hi, welcome back. If you've just tuned in, then I should tell you that you're listening to Scene Around, broadcasting from Pitlochry and Heartland FM, or from Johnston City in northeast Tennessee on WETS FM. I'm Jack Beck, and my studio guest today is Douglas Eady. Douglas, that was the thing we heard just before we broke off for the ads there. It was absolutely gorgeous. Western
1: enough, yeah.
0: Texas swing. Bob Wills reincarnated. Absolutely lovely sound. So relaxed and so laid back and so melodic. I just love the way the tunes just slide all over the place there. Nice guitar playing behind it as well.
1: Johnny Gimble said that the reason they were... Why there were so many fiddle players in Texas was that the only thing they could do that the women, to keep them off the women, keep the men off the women, was to play the fiddle.

0: not from the east of Fife, but from the industrial from west the, of Fife.
1: From the mining area of Lochgelly, Joe Temperley.
0: Yeah.
1: Wonderful baritone sax player.
0: Yeah. I'm always astonished. I mean, I just find this whole notion of somebody from the mining villages of West Fife ending up in the higher echelons of,
1: absolutely,
0: of jazz and swing is just an incredible story.
1: Absolutely. It's
0: so tell
1: remember
0: us about
1: Joe. Remember Joe telling me, I was playing with a wonderful band called Thad Jones, the Thad Jones band up in Harlem. And one night, Jesse Jackson, you know, the politician
0: mm-hmm.
1: came in and was astonished and said to Thad Jones, "I didn't know you had honkies in this band." And the honky, of course,
0: yeah,
1: was
0: honky
1: Joe Temperley
0: from
1: Lochgelly.
0: Yeah.
1: Wonderful. I said earlier that jazz has always been a great musical love of mine, you know, and I was well aware of Joe from way back, you know.
0: Mm-hmm.
1: And having done the traditional American scene with Ali,
0: mm-hmm.
1: I thought, well, we could do the New York jazz scene with Joe.
0: Mm-hmm.
1: So I remember writing to Joe a long kind of supplicant letter, you know, saying, you know, wouldn't it be wonderful if we could get together and maybe, mm-hmm. maybe do this, you know. This long letter said what we'd done and what we were good at, and,
0: mm-hmm.
1: you know, and I followed up with a phone call, and Joe was absolutely delighted, you know. Of course, mm-hmm. these things always take a lot longer than to actually get the money together for than people out with the business expect, but we did eventually do it.
0: Mm-hmm.
1: And Joe was just wonderful. I mean, the legends that he was introducing me to and all that, they were just astonishing. And he's just a wonderful, wonderful guy, you know.
0: And he comes back, I mean, very frequently.
1: He comes back.
0: And he works with youngsters in the Fife, which I think is...
1: He was behind, or very much involved with the creation of the Fife Youth Jazz Orchestra, and he's very, very loyal to that and still comes back for that. He's such a New Yorker, you
0: mm-hmm.
1: know. I mean, he believes that once you get through the Lincoln Tunnel, it's all over, you know. There's nothing else there, you know,
0: other than Lochgelly, maybe.
1: other than maybe Lochgelly.
0: So we're going to hear
1: A wee Scottish one on a recent CD of Joe's, where he kind of pays a little homage to Robbie Burns, and we all have to do, you know, we
0: absolutely
1: all have to do the Burns thing.
0: Yep.
1: So that's why I chose this track rather than anything else. Yeah.
0: Let's hear that.

0: as one. Mm-hmm. Just absolutely gorgeous, gorgeous. So Joe took you all around New York then and showed you a good time.
1: and some, yes. He took us to places that we would not otherwise have gone.
0: Had you been to New York before? Was this the first thing?
1: That was my first experience of New York. But I mean, we've all been to New York, really, from the movies that you see. You know, we all know New York, and it's a
0: how was there?
1: Strange experience going to New York, because we have, as I say, we've all been there. You know,
0: I was there. What must be 2.5 years ago, at the end of a tour that I did with a singer called Sarah Gray, and. We wound up at the Pinewoods Folk Club in New York, which is actually in an office that they share with about three other people in a big office on Broadway. So I can actually say I've performed on Broadway, but it wasn't quite how people think of it. But the thing I found interesting was after it was over, we were going over to stay with a guy who lived on the other side of the river somewhere, and we went over one of these famous bridges where you're looking back at the New York skyline at night, and it's on a million postcards.
1: Yes,
0: it's in a million movies. Mm-hmm. But to actually look over your shoulder and see it was very, very strange. It was a very weird thing. And you're right, it's because it's so familiar.
1: That's right.
0: And yet you've never been there. and I remember also thinking at the Empire State.
1: I think it's the only true city, New York. I really think that is city.
0: Yeah.
1: Manhattan. Anyway.
0: I was surprised how many trees there were as well around the centre of New York, and that was struck me as being very odd.
1: Best pizza in the world you can get in Vinny's, on the corner of 74th and Amsterdam. That's a tip. That's an advert.
0: That should be worth something. Anyway, we're now beginning to move into Ali Bain territory, and very much what you've been involved in over the last few years, which is this whole series of things. You spoke about the Down Home series, and briefly about the Cajun one-off follow-up to that.
1: To put the thing into kind of genuine economic context, Mike Alexander and myself have ambitions, you know, to some extent realised, to make feature films.
0: Mm-hmm.
1: We made one called Asanyalan, a Gaelic feature film, which did very well in terms of sales to world television.
0: Mm-hmm.
1: Ran for 1 week in Glasgow, cinematic thing, ran for 7 weeks in Berlin, and did very well in Australia and New Zealand cinematically. Mm-hmm. But that kind of thing takes years, literally years, mm-hmm. to put together financing of, and I'm a very slow script writer, I might even say. So that to kind of pay the rent, mm-hmm. this is not to demean it at all, but to pay the rent, we tend to specialise in music production, because
0: mm-hmm.
1: We love it, mm-hmm. And there is a kind of market for it,
0: mm-hmm.
1: and above all, I mean, it's something that I suppose we've contributed to it, but there is a developing relationship between what's now called Celtic music and American
0: mm-hmm.
1: music,
0: mm-hmm.
1: And there is a, with Celtic mm-hmm. connections, with all this kind of thing, and we kind of got into that,
0: mm-hmm.
1: And the whole idea of transatlantic sessions, which is kind of what we do now, mm-hmm. we'd taken Ali around the States, and we were just sitting around in the pub one day, and we thought, well, why don't we bring the States to Ali, you know?
0: Mm-hmm.
1: Bring some top musicians mm-hmm. over here, put them in a very, very comfortable, exclusive hotel situation,
0: mm-hmm.
1: and just let them relax together, no audience apart from themselves.
0: Mm-hmm.
1: What they do is what they do. And I think that concept, combined with Mike's abilities as a director, has created a kind of unique intimacy between the performers and the audience, you know, mm-hmm. which is the television audience. It's really close.
0: Were you worried at any stage before it actually happened if it would actually work?
1: Terrifying, yes.
0: Yeah.
1: As were our.
0: So you'd be very pleased with the outcome then.
1: As were our backers, which is uh-huh. the BBC initially. They couldn't quite believe that we could pull it off, you know, because
0: mm-hmm.
1: we were talking big names from mm-hmm. the start. People like Emmylou Harris,
0: mm-hmm.
1: Cathy Mattea,
0: mm-hmm.
1: Ricky Skaggs, kind of thing. You know?
0: And you had no difficulty persuading these people to come, or?
1: the password was Ali Bain.
0: Yeah, Yeah, I was going to say, was that it?
1: These are serious musicians. Okay, they have a certain stature in the kind of industry, so yeah. But they are serious musicians, and they know Ali Bain. And as soon as you mentioned Ali Bain, who was going to be the musical director, well, they were interested, you know.
0: Mm-hmm.
1: And it was a question of juggling with dates and availabilities, yeah, and so on. But yeah. I wouldn't say we're exactly turning people away, but we were able to get a great choice of musicians.
0: Mm-hmm.
1: The first sessions and then the second series.
0: Mm-hmm. I suppose there'd be a double worry. One would be, would people actually agree to come? And then having come, would the idea actually work?
1: Yeah. There was a worry about the chemistry, you know, because mm-hmm. all it would take would be one kind of prima donna.
0: Yeah.
1: And that could spoil everything. Mm-hmm. But we were very, very careful to provide, I mean, we were going to very, as I say, exclusive hotels. We'd take mm-hmm. over a hotel.
0: Mm-hmm.
1: Had a very, very good reputation, exclusively for our use for the 2 weeks of mm-hmm. the shoot. So mm-hmm. they weren't getting bothered by fans wanting autographs,
0: yeah,
1: or anything.
0: Yeah.
1: Absolutely on their own. And the hotels, the McGreen in Ayrshire and the Craig, will come to me in Bankai,
0: mm-hmm.
1: Were great. If they had fallen down mm-hmm. in what they were saying they could do, i.e., you know, produce a meal for people at
0: yeah.
1: 11:30 at night if they wanted. If mm-hmm. that had fallen down, the whole thing would have fallen down. Mm-hmm. But they didn't. These hotels were great, and you know, it just worked. You know, mm-hmm. and we hope we're going to be doing it again. You know, one of these days. But the BBC that we knew and loved is no longer the BBC that we knew and loved. You know, too much reality TV. Mm-hmm. You know.
0: Well, once Heartland gets their TV up and running, then I'm sure it all will be possible. But let's have a listen now to this. Is
1: this is actually going back?
0: This is the Cajun program.
1: This is the Cajun one, yeah. Which, because that was absolute fun to do. The Cajuns are a lot like the Scots. They really are. They know how to enjoy themselves. They,
0: warm, sober, good living people.
1: They love feeling downtrodden
0: and blaming somebody else for their problems.
1: Blaming somebody else. That's right. Yeah. And there is a wonderful, wonderful singer called and fiddle player called Michael Doucet.
0: Mm-hmm.
1: He is the vocalist on this Jongle Moi.
0: Okay, let's hear that now.
1: What, Jongle Moi?
0: Yeah,
1: let's get together.

0: that's fluid music before. I mean, to me, that's just outrageously joyous music.
1: Absolutely, yes.
0: I'm quite interested in the fact that, I mean, if you take the example of the performer we've just been listening to, very well known within his own field of music, but probably not all that well known outside of it.
1: Yeah.
0: And yet you seem to be suggesting that all these people who are really quite specialist, I mean, high quality musicians, but in a very specialised area, all knew of Ali Bain.
1: Oh, yes.
0: You know, he cut across all of that.
1: Ali's been around a long time, you know. He's the longest, the Boys of the Loch is the longest running Celtic band. That's the phrase the Americans use, the Celtic band.
0: Yeah.
1: There's been longer even than the Chieftains.
0: Yeah.
1: I remember being with Joe Temperley at Carnegie Hall when the Boys of Loch played there the first.
0: Dunfermline's Carnegie Hall.
1: This was not done Carnegie Hall. Dunfermline's Carnegie Hall, New York.
0: Uh-huh.
1: And they were introduced by Garrison Keillor, the novelist and presenter. And at the time it was the Bush-Dukakis election,
0: mm-hmm.
1: and Keillor came on stage and nominated as for president Dave Richardson of the Boys of the Loch. Because he said that anybody who could keep a Celtic band going for as long as Dave would make a better job of running the United States than either Bush or Dukakis possibly could. brought the house down. Sell it. I was just great being there, you know, that night, you know, because here these guys and they've sold out Carnegie Hall, you know.
0: That is astonishing. I mean, I have a vague memory of Ali Bain, and I'm trying to remember who it was. It was an Irish singer, an older singer that he teamed up with, and at a weekend festival in Falkirk in the late 60s, just after he came down from the Shetlands.
1: From Germany, yeah.
0: That kind of evolved into the Boys of the Loch. Because I think one of the tunes that I'm trying to remember who it was a singer and fiddle player, I think, from Ireland, that he teamed up with, and one of the tunes that he played was called The Boys of the Loch, and that's where the name came
1: from.
0: But that was before Robin Morton joined them.
1: Mm-hmm.
0: I think Robin Morton was just, you know, kind of a year after that sort of thing.
1: Mm-hmm.
0: It's amazing how it goes. That's the name, Tommy Gunn.
1: That's right.
0: A name to conjure with. An explosive sort of name, yes. Anyway, we're beginning to run out of time. Douglas, as I always say to everybody, these programs should be 2 hours or 3 hours, not 1 hour. It just seems like 5 minutes since we sat down here. But we're now coming up for the last piece of music, and this is from the very sessions that we've been talking about for the last hour.
1: There has to be something from the Transatlantic Sessions.
0: Yep.
1: And it really was tough choosing these numbers, you know.
0: That's something else everybody always says too.
1: And if it was Desert Island Discs and I was going off to Desert Island, I would probably have some Mozart or something. But there is a serious side to me, but musically, I enjoy my fun, you know.
0: Mm-hmm.
1: And one of the greatest pieces of musical hokum I think ever written is Johnny Cash's 40 Shades of Green. Performed
0: here by Roseanne,
1: by his daughter Roseanne Cash, and that wonderful Irish musician Paul Brady.
0: Well, thanks very much, Douglas, for joining us. We'll probably be going out on this piece of music, so it's been great. I've really enjoyed speaking to you.
1: I've really enjoyed it too, Jack. Thank you very much.

So that was my interview from 20 years ago or more with Douglas Eadie. I hope you found it interesting and enjoyable. Very interesting choice of music by Douglas, and some great stories in there. So from me, until next week, it's goodbye.

Coming to you from the campus of East Tennessee State University, this is WETS HD1 and WETS FM, Johnson City, Tennessee.

0: here on the Louisiana Hayride. His name is
1: Hank Williams, the Drifting Cowboy.
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1: And welcome, everybody, to the beautiful and historic Scottish Rite Concert Hall here in our hometown of Lexington, Kentucky. We're broadcasting all over the world, from Australia to Ireland, New Zealand to New York, Yuma, Arizona to the Yukon and across Canada. We are celebrating this wonderful, beautiful world of grassroots music. It's very organic. It's very emotional. It's very real. It's very front porch. And we celebrate all the artists that come on our broadcast. You don't have to be famous to be on Wood Songs. You just have to be very, very good. And that is the case of the artists that we're presenting on this broadcast. Plus, we have an amazing Wood Songs kid. We'll get to him shortly. But first up, we've got a wonderful artist that originally from West Virginia. We're going to have a nice conversation with her. She's got a new album called Speeding Sound. This is a tune called Sweet Paradise. Sweet Pretender, I'm sorry. Please welcome the amazing Jessie Lynn Madeira to the Wood Songs Old Time Radio Hour.

0: Thank you.
1: Beautiful song. Speed of Sound is the name of the album. Sweet Pretender is the song. And Jesse Lynn Madeira, it's so nice to have you here.
0: It's so nice to be here on this beautiful stage. Thanks
1: yes, Scottish Rite Concert Hall is a gorgeous place, isn't it?
0: Yeah, it is. My grandfather was in the Scottish Rite in Parkersburg, West Virginia.
1: Yeah, and that's where you're from originally,
0: yeah,
1: right?
0: You, that's right.
1: You're born out there in the hills and hollers and mountains of West Virginia. Yeah. And your family... You came from a rather musical family, especially your grandparents, right? Your grandmother, Frances, was like a really good piano player. Did that inspire you musically a lot?
0: Absolutely, yeah. She could have been a star, Michael. Yeah, she really could have. And she was really funny. And she very beautiful. And she would sit down at the piano and with her little glass of whiskey. And she was kind of like Lucille Ball. Like if you put Lucille Ball at a piano, that's what she was like.
1: That must have been an interesting childhood for you.
0: It so, sure was, yeah.
1: So piano became an important instrument to you. Your main instrument is piano. Now, you're not by design, by choice, you're not playing anything because you've got a wonderful guitar player, Jesse Cole, playing with you.
0: That's right, yeah.
1: Is it hard to be really good musically with an instrument and then stand there and just sing?
0: Well, only my ego. Yeah, yeah. Thank you for asking that. On one hand, yeah, it was a tough decision to make, and it took me probably a decade to make that decision. But for situations like this, it does really work out well, and it gives me a chance to connect with the audience without a huge object in between us. So... That's nice.
1: Do you write a lot? Are you a prolific writer?
0: Yes. So, I'm always writing.
1: So this started, I guess, when you were young, right? I read a description of your family that you come from a family of back porch musicians.
0: Yeah.
1: So it's not like they were pursuing music careers per se, but this bug hit you. How old were you when you decided, I really want to do this?
0: I was really young. I don't remember not wanting to do it, actually. Yeah, I think everybody just thought that I was going to do this. You know, when you ask a little kid what they want to be when they grow up, you know, I used to say Pat Benatar. That's what I wanted to be. Yes. Yeah. Because of her song, We Belong. And then I wound up working with the guy who wrote that song with his late partner, Eric Lowe, and his Dan Navarro.
1: I know Dan. Dan is a good friend of mine. Absolutely, yes.
0: Dan's a good friend of mine.
1: Matter of fact, he and I just had this long conversation not 2 weeks ago.
0: Really?
1: Yeah. So what did you do with Dan Navarro? He's an amazing songwriter and a very aggressive, very business mind when it comes to music and taking care of things so that you can pay your motel bills and stuff. I told him there's a reason folk rhymes with broke and that he... he understood completely.
0: You know, when you said that backstage, I thought, oh, my God, he reminds me so much of Dan. So that's what I told Jesse. So it warms my heart to know that you two are close. And he's one of my dearest friends at this point. He co-produced that album, Speed of Sound.
1: Really? Okay.
0: Yeah.
1: So small world.
0: And we wrote one of our songs together that we're going to...
1: Well, there you go. Let's get back into your album. It's a beautiful, beautiful piece of work called Speed of Sound. This is a tune called No Place to Shine. It is Jesse Lynn Madeira on the Wood Songs.
0: Yes, thank you.
1: Old Time Radio.

0: Thank you.
1: No Place to Shine from her album Speed of Sound. I think if Dolly Parton dated Bonnie Raitt, somebody would have given birth to Jessie Lynn Madeira. It's a beautiful voice, very strong, very intonated. Do you want to know more about the music of Jessie Lynn Madeira? If you want to make her albums part of your home music collection, all you have to do is go to the WoodSongs website, click on the archive page. This is show number 1176. And we'll tell you how you can contact Jessie Lynn Madeira. And you moved around quite a bit when you were younger.
0: Yeah, I did, yeah.
1: And we were talking backstage, and we don't want to get into personal stuff, but your family had a lot of disruptions. Is that a fair way to put things?
0: But yeah.
1: So West Virginia to San Francisco. I think you're settled in Nashville now, but for a bit you were in New York, right?
0: Well, yes, we did. Well, it was West, when I was little, it was West Virginia to San Francisco, and then Santa Monica, and then Michigan, mm-hmm. and then Texas. And then I spent a year in North Carolina, and then some time in New York, and I'm actually in Los Angeles for the most part right now, but
1: you
0: I do
1: are.
0: Get to Nashville quite a bit because my dad lives there.
1: There you go.
0: Yeah.
1: You met a fine actor from the Dominican Republic.
0: That's right.
1: Right?
0: Yeah.
1: And so there was a time when you had to leave there to L.A., and that
0: yeah.
1: caused you a lot of, can we say, anxiety?
0: Yeah.
1: Inner turmoil. You were leaving your comfort zone.
0: I sure was. Yeah, I was leaving what I'd built for myself, really, and that's all I was concerned with was trying to have a music career, trying to build something I was proud of. And I had my band, and I had a studio that I was working in, and I had all of these things going on. I was starting to get recognized in the street, you know, for my live performances, and then I left. And I really left overnight. I mean, I met the man who would become my husband, Hemke, and I don't know. I packed up my cat and my clothes, and I just left. And
1: it's kind of unplugging all the momentum that you work so hard on, right?
0: Momentum's the word for it. Yeah, exactly. Yeah.
1: So you get to L.A., you didn't have that anymore. You were, like, starting from scratch?
0: Right, yeah. And there was a music community there locally in L.A. that I kind of just took for granted that it would, you know, that I'd kind of get in with. But I was pregnant with our son within just a few months. So, you know, it's hard to be a musician hanging out all night and staying up.
1: Try doing it with twins. I mean, it's difficult.
0: Yeah.
1: So let me look at it this way. When you were young, you had a very disrupted family.
0: Mm-hmm.
1: And did that have anything to do with your feeling of emptiness leaving your comfort zone in New York to a whole other place that you didn't know? Were you kind of reliving what you went through as a kid, or was this just a totally adult thing?
0: What a great question. Do you have a background in psychology?
1: No, but...
0: yeah, you know, probably. I was the new... I won't waste y'all's time, but I count trying to count, but I was the new kid over and over again my whole life. So yeah, probably.
1: So moving to all those cities, having your family change, and then you finally get things set up in one place, and then you have to move to L.A., and it's like all just dismantled, and you got to start brand new again.
0: Yeah.
1: Oddly enough, isn't that what the next song is all about?
0: Oh, good setup.
1: So, and this took you like a decade to write.
0: Well, I wrote it really quick, but it took me about a decade to put out, yeah.
1: Really? Okay. Well, let's check it out. This is a very biographical song, right?
0: Yeah. Mm-hmm.
1: And it's called Woke Up in L.A. It's Jessie Lynn Madeira on the Wood Songs, old-time radio.

0: What a beautiful song. Woke up in L.A., Jessie Lynn Madeira and her sidekick playing guitar, giving her a break on having to play the piano so she could focus on her amazing, wonderful voice. I mean, you do have a wonderful voice.
1: Oh, thank you.
0: It's a joy to hear.
1: Thanks so much.
0: And for those tuning in on radio, she's got an amazing dress on, which is just... We complimented you backstage.
1: Yeah,
0: on that.
1: So nice.
0: But your guitar player is also quite an artist in his own right. Let's say hello to Jesse Cole. How are you doing, Jesse? So you originally from Memphis? Did I get that right?
2: That's right.
0: And settled in L.A. now? Is that how you, or are you in Nashville?
2: Well, I lived a long time in both, but I'm in Mississippi.
0: You're Mississippi, okay.
2: Yeah.
0: And you've written a bunch of songs. You're about to perform one for us now. Have you put albums out? I mean, are you doing the thing?
2: I put out an EP a long time ago. And then with the moving and all the stuff, you know, the trying to figure out Nashville and everything, you know, it's a little funny.
0: Yeah. Well, it's a lot of work to do this thing they call playing.
2: Yes.
0: You know, so you really got to focus on that. But we're going to go enjoy a tune from you since you're here and a very wonderful artist in your own right. This is called Same as the Sun. It's the title cut of his EP. It is Jesse Cole on the Wood Songs.

0: Song's called Same as the Sun. Jesse Cole playing guitar for the amazing Jesse Lynn Madeira. We're going to get back to both of these artists in the second half hour. Oh, and wait till you meet this week's Woodsongs kid. We will be back right after this.
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2: And thank you so much to the Wood Brothers, and welcome back, everybody. We're broadcasting from the gorgeous, wonderful Scottish Rite Concert Hall here in our hometown of Lexington, Kentucky, the crossroads of America's folk and bluegrass music, the gateway city to the magnificent, wonderful Appalachian Mountains, though not all that far away. And oh my goodness, it is time for this week's Wood Songs Kid. Let's say hi to Adam Greiser. How you doing, Adam?
3: I'm good. How are you?
2: Not bad. You're 15 years old.
3: I am, yes.
2: Right? And you're playing the guitar. You've been playing since, I heard, like 8 years old.
3: Eight years old, yep.
2: What made you start playing the guitar?
3: My whole family is music, right? So, like, there's, like, you can't find a living member of my family who doesn't sing. And it's just, like, it's been a great part of our family. At church, we sing a lot together. We go up to my grandfather's church up in Boone County. We sing there, too. So it's just a great way of connecting our family.
2: It's nice. Families singing together and playing together is a really bonding thing, isn't it?
3: Absolutely.
2: Does it make you feel closer to your family members because of that?
3: Yeah, for sure. My siblings and me have bonded over that. I have two brothers and a sister. At the Kentucky Veterans Hall of Fame that my grandpa was a part of, we sing My Old Kentucky Home every year for the past 3 or 4 years, I think. And that's been a great part of bonding together, working together as a family. It brings us closer together.
2: We're going to talk to you some more, but we're going to let you treat the audience to a wonderful song. Speaking of Kentucky, in the southern part of the state, a great band kind of launched themselves all over the world called the Kentucky Headhunters. And you're going to do a tune of theirs called Dumas Walker. It is 15-year-old Adam Greiser this week's Wood Songs Kid.

0: 15 years old. Adam Greiser, good job on that. Most people didn't know what a slaw burger was till they heard that song, right? So now you, speaking of slaw burgers, we're going to go through your menu of goals. You love music, right? You like to listen to folks like Morgan Wallen.
1: Yeah,
0: and guys like that. You like baseball. You're a sports guy.
1: I do. I love sports. Sports is a big part of my life. Summer right now, basketball's going on, golf's going on, a lot of golf tournaments, a lot of basketball tournaments, and it's just sports season is tuning up, and it's hyping me up. I love it.
0: So 15 years old, you're just into it, and yet your goal in life is to be a chef.
1: Yeah.
0: So, speaking of slaw burger, right, you want to be a chef. So where does that come from?
1: My grandma and my mom. That's who I cook with the most, and grandma usually teaches me how to bake stuff. Mom usually teaches me how to cook stuff. And so,
0: see, most kids your age are just interested in eating stuff. So it's, you know. Now, we're going to get into your next song. And I want to set this up for you, okay? Because this is a great song choice. I want guitar players everywhere. Remember, he's 15 years old. He's going to play this song. It was written by Paul McCartney after he had a dream about the melody. And he didn't know if that he was copying somebody else's tune or whatever, and he didn't have words for it. He kept calling it scrambled eggs for months, right? And just about every guitar player I know tries to play this song that Paul on record played with his thumb and one finger. That's how he recorded this. And you, at 15 years old, you were about to try to tackle this. Was this a hard song for you to learn?
1: It was actually a really tough song for me to learn. So I played guitar since I was 8. My guitar teacher is Sable Snyder back in Georgetown. She has a

Good job. 15-year-old Adam Greiser, this week's Wood Songs Kid. If you've got a youngster in your family that you think belongs on our broadcast, if you're the parent or the guardian, we would love to hear from you. Send us a little submission. We look at everything that comes in. Just visit the Wood Songs website. 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That's how you contact us. 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We love you guys. WPCM FM in Lansing, Michigan, and KAKXFM in Mendocino, California. So welcome to the audiences there. And you get to hear an unreleased tune by our special guest here on Wood Songs. Jesse Cole is going to do a tune called Retail right here on the Wood Songs Old Time Radio Hour.

0: Beautiful song.
1: Well done. Jesse Cole and his Martin guitar are playing a song called Retail here on the Wood Songs broadcast. And we've got so many wonderful artists all the time. If you want to know more about Jesse Cole, all the artists that you hear on our show, you just go to the Wood Songs website, click on the archive page, and you'll be able to find who you want, who you're looking for. In this case, show number 1176. You'll find out more about Jesse Cole and our special guest, Jessie Lynn Madeira. She's got a beautiful album called Speed of Sound. We're going to talk to her about the recording of that album here in a second, but this is a tune called Last Call. Please welcome her back, Jessie Lynn Madeira, on the Wood Songs Old Time Radio.

0: That is a beautiful song.
1: Thanks so much.
0: Now, is this a hard song to write? Was this a...
1: No, it wasn't. This is one that I wrote with Dan Navarro.
0: With Dan, is a co-write with Dan.
1: Yes.
0: Okay, Dan Navarro, great songwriter.
1: I was just ecstatic that he agreed to do it.
0: Describe to the audience the co-writing process. I mean, for a lot of folks, most artists will sit down and they're in their head, they're isolated, right?
1: Yeah.
0: Art is born of isolation. That's why so much wonderful art and music comes from Appalachia. It's a very, very isolated area. You know, you're from the West Virginia region. So a lot of that isolation is what gives birth to these songs. But a co-write is, you're not isolated now. You're in a room with somebody.
1: Yeah, and I'm usually isolated. Yeah. And I prefer to be in general, but I couldn't not. Ask
0: sure.
1: Dan.
0: So what was that like?
1: Well, he wrote my first favorite song on the planet, like I told y'all, We Belong. And I asked him to write with me. I was honored that he said yes. And he's always on the road, as you know. Mm-hmm. He sent me just a voice memo recording of you know, basically what Jesse just played. And I wrote the lyrics to it and sent it back to him. And he went, oh, that was fast. But it was fast because he'd painted a picture for me. You know, it's really, he'd given me the landscape to work with, and I just saw the couple in the song on the landscape. It was
0: so
1: like a painting.
0: Is the poetry easier for you than the music, or do you favor one over the other?
1: Generally, like with this song, the melody and the lyrics came in together.
0: So he created the chord pattern.
1: Yeah.
0: And you put the melody and the words together.
1: Yeah, I do write poetry, and I saw you do too. I'm looking forward to checking that out.
0: It's a thing.
1: Yeah. I love to write poetry as well, but like you, sometimes it comes with a melody, and sometimes it doesn't.
0: In this case, Dan came up with the canvas. You added the colors.
1: Sure.
0: Is that a good way of putting it?
1: I guess so. But I mean, there was so much color in what he sent me. You know.
0: Have to give Jesse Cole props for playing the guitar for you.
1: Yeah.
0: He did a great job interpreting Dan Navarro, right?
1: Yeah.
0: So you go into the studio. The name of your album is Speed of Sound, which I think is a great album. Is that a title of one of the songs?
1: Actually, it is, yeah. It's a piano song, though. Yeah.
0: It's what she did not bring to the show.
1: That's right, yeah.
0: Because you've got everything all set up and everything. But piano, want the audience to know, piano really is your main instrument.
1: Yeah.
0: And for artistic reasons, you thought you'd keep things very front porch on Wood Songs, right?
1: Sure, yeah.
0: Which is great. What is producing an album like in the studio? The audience, I think, would like to know, from your viewpoint, you've written these songs, you're going in the studio, what happens?
1: Well... Let's see. Well, I go in with a lot of opinions, and I go in with kind of a direction that I want to go in with the songs. But it's really easy for me to kind of to relax when I know that I'm working with people that I can trust or people who have a similar artistic vision. And that's really what happened with this album, Speed of Sound. I had two great producers. Actually, three great producers. Jim Scott, who worked on like Tom Petty, Wildflowers, and he's incredible. And Dan Navarro, who's a wonderful songwriter. And also a guy named Ryan Hadlock, who does a lot of Zach Bryan stuff. And so between those three producers and my opinions and desires, I guess what happens is...
0: They kind of help organize the musicians for you to work with.
1: Well, right? They organize, yeah, thank you. They organize the musicians, and they're my ears on the other side. Mm-hmm. So they're in the room making sure that I'm getting where I said I wanted to go on the map. They're kind of keeping me on target.
0: Well, that's the role of the artist is to come in with the vision, right? You are the artist. You are the ultimate. I mean, it's your name on it. If it doesn't work out, it's you. Right?
1: Right, but I didn't know that early in my career.
0: Welcome to the music business.
1: Yeah, you know, I would go in and I would say, well, this person, you know, they've won a Grammy, and so obviously they know what they're talking about, and I would just sit there and let them do whatever they wanted with my song, and then I'd go, that's what I wanted, you know?
0: Right,
1: and
0: right.
1: Back then it was the breaking of the CD, like, I'll never use it.
0: That's amazing. I paid for this? Really? Well, let's get back into this beautiful album that you have. It's called Speed of Sound, and you're going to close the show with a song called Austin. It is Jesse Lynn Madeira on the Wood Songs, Old Time Radio Hour.
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1: That's not part of it.
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0: great having Jesse Lynn Madeira on our broadcast. The incredible Jesse Cole playing guitar with her, and our wonderful Wood Songs kid, Adam Greisner, 15 years old, doing a great job. We love all this music, front porch music, organic, real music, three chords and the truth. That's what everybody in our listening audience can do, and we hope you pursue it too. It is a beautiful art form and a beautiful way of life. My name is Michael Jonathan. I'm a folk singer. I am a song farmer, and we'll see you next week on the Woods.
1: You've been listening to Wood Songs broadcast number 1176. Michael's opening song was Blue Skies from the Painter album. Our chief engineer is Jerome Gar. Our TV director is Maria Clarish. Technical assistants are Brian Clousing, Eric Anderson, Dan Field, and Gavin Clark. The Wood Songs crew member of the week is Councilman David Savigny. 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
1: Aging rewrites immune systems. But is nature giving men and women entirely different scripts? This is Sandra Tsinglo with the lowdown on science. Maria Sopeña Rios from the Barcelona Supercomputing Center studied immune cells from nearly 1,000 adults. The plot twist? Older women develop hyper-alert inflammatory cells. This might explain why women face a higher risk for late-life autoimmune diseases. Meanwhile, older men have more specialized defense cells linked to a quiet, precancerous blood condition. This could explain why certain blood cancers affect more men than women. Doctors hope these trends will help them tailor medical care to each sex. Looks like the story of aging has two very different spin-offs. Choose your own adventure.
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0: Charles Rector opened his restaurant in Manhattan in 1899. It became popular with the Broadway crowd, but its most well-known patron, especially with those working for tips, was Diamond Jim Brady. Diamond Jim made his money in railroads, but cemented his legacy at the dinner table, as well as lunch, breakfast, and snack tables. Catering to Brady's stomach was apparently worthy of investment. Upon hearing of Brady's fondness for the buttery, poached sole margay, Rector allegedly pulled his son from his third and final year of Cornell Law School to go to Paris and master the technique.
1: And a lot of men would pony up a lot of alimony if a table at Rector's could talk.
0: How does your biggest meal ever stack up against Brady's? 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I'm Brett Barry.
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4: 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The surrounding mountain ranges and forests serve as a natural barrier. Now, rat-free doesn't literally mean no rats, just that the rats there aren't allowed to, quote, establish themselves. A rat patrol hunts visitors. The town of Bowdoin found a dead rat last week and asked people to report any rat sightings. Wouldn't a call for tattlers create one more rat? It's Morning Edition.
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6: 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I'm Steve Inskeep.
4: And I'm Leila Faldil. Pittsburgh, Pennsylvania is considering one of the most generous parental leave policies in the country. The rationale behind it is also unique. Oliver Morrison of the nonprofit news outlet Pittsburgh's Public Source reports.
7: Right now, 14 states have a paid parental leave policy, but there's no federal policy. The Federal Family and Medical Leave Act provides time off, but it doesn't offer any pay. So it's only helpful to those people who can afford to go without pay. Sarah Inamorato is the chief executive of Allegheny County.

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0: probably know someone who believes something you're sure isn't true. But once they've gone down that rabbit hole, it can feel impossible to pull them back out. New research says people who believe conspiracy theories may not be as unreachable as we think. Our Cyber Monday series continues next hour on 1A.
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0: American farms rely heavily on immigrant labor, yet they have mostly been spared from President Trump's aggressive immigration crackdown. But as ICE raids continue, farmers are anxious as they struggle to find enough workers.
1: For all those individuals that say that Latinos are taking their jobs, go to a farm, and I'm sure that you will be hired immediately.
0: We'll take you to Idaho, one of the nation's top producing dairy states, to hear how farmers are dealing. 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

0: American farms rely heavily on immigrant labor, yet they have mostly been spared from President Trump's aggressive immigration crackdown. But as ICE raids continue, farmers are anxious as they struggle to find enough workers.
1: For all those individuals that say the Latinos are taking your jobs, go to a farm, and I'm sure that you will be hired immediately.
0: We'll take you to Idaho, one of the nation's top producing dairy states, to hear how farmers are dealing. 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
1: 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Historian Jill Lepore agrees.
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0: American farms rely heavily on immigrant labor, yet they have mostly been spared from President Trump's aggressive immigration crackdown. But as ICE raids continue, farmers are anxious as they struggle to find enough workers.
1: For all those individuals that say the Latinos are taking your jobs, go to a farm, and I'm sure that you will be hired immediately.
0: We'll take you to Idaho, one of the nation's top producing dairy states, to hear how farmers are dealing. 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

0: Wall Street Journal reporter Evan Gershkovich spent 16 months in a Russian prison. He says he didn't cry until after he was released.
1: What that means to have your freedom taken away from you all kind of comes crashing down because I hadn't let myself truly try to reason with it up until that point.
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1: Wall Street Journal reporter Evan Gershkovich spent 16 months in a Russian prison. He says he didn't cry until after he was released.
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